0: Glad to have you with us on this edition of NHK Newsline. I'm Raja Pradhan with the news from Tokyo. Leaders from two of the world's great powers have wrapped up their second summit of the year amid global issues that include the race for super intelligent AI and Taiwan. U.S. President Donald Trump welcomed Chinese President Xi Jinping to the White House on Thursday. It's Xi's first trip to the U.S. since 2023.
1: During this visit, we will also discuss pressing issues concerning security, technology, and superintelligence, SI. The decisions we make in these areas today can promote peace and prosperity for decades and decades to come.
2: China and the U.S. are different in national conditions, but through candid, in-depth, and continued dialogue, we can understand each other better, seek common ground, and shelve our differences and build up mutual trust.
0: Despite a turbulent recent trade relationship marked by tit-for-tat tariffs, Trump made reference to a long history of the two countries working together.
1: Pursuit of those common interests has connected our people across the vast oceans, is those big, tremendous distances and many differences, and even made us allies in World War II. Look at the greatness that we had together fighting in World War II.
0: In a later statement, China's foreign ministry said both sides agreed to keep talking about AI and ways to prevent abuse of the technology. They exchanged views on the Middle East, the conflict in Ukraine, and the Korean Peninsula. The statement also says Xi hopes the U.S. will uphold the, quote, correct view on Taiwan independence, although Trump declined to comment directly on the matter. At a White House dinner Thursday night, Trump addressed an audience that included senior U.S. officials and tech leaders. He framed U.S.-China relations as flourishing.
1: As the leaders of our two nations, President Xi and I both understand that we represent different systems, but the ties between our people endure, and we've never gotten along better. Since the first trade ships from New York left the harbor to arrive on the banks of the Pearl River.
0: Xi, meanwhile, also referenced the shared military history between the countries.
2: More than 80 years ago, the people of China and the United States stood side by side and fought Japan's imperial military invaders. The friendship trained by blood and fire will definitely be passed down over generations.
0: Xi added he and Trump had sincere and in-depth exchanges and reached common understanding on many issues at the summit. Now, following the summit talks, Japanese Prime Minister Takaichi Sanae told reporters she would refrain from commenting on what might have been said between third-party countries. She emphasized the close bond between Tokyo and Washington.
3: Japan and the United States were once at war against each other, but we have since achieved proper reconciliation and deepened ties. We are now allies with very strong bonds, and we trust one another.
0: Meanwhile, a Japanese expert on Chinese political and diplomatic history says Beijing apparently used the summit to polish its image rather than conduct real negotiations.
4: Chinese President Xi probably thought his remarks could give the impression, both domestically and internationally, that China and the U.S. have very close ties. When the bilateral relationship becomes calmer, even superficially, and China gains a certain level of discretion in East Asia, Japan will become a big wall standing in China's way.
0: Kawashima says he believes Xi attempted to make a pickoff throw at the U.S. while intensifying criticism against Japan. The White House is reinstating access to journalists from three media outlets after a federal judge suspended a ban imposed by President Trump. He had barred reporters from CNN, MS Now, and Politico from entering the White House, claiming they were reporting fake news. Following legal action, a federal court on Thursday issued a 14-day restraining order against the ban, saying it likely violated the constitutional rights of the outlets. The standoff coincided with a visit by Chinese President Xi. Multiple media outlets reported the three outlets could not enter the White House on Thursday when the U.S.-China summit started. The ban prompted major TV networks to temporarily suspend pooled coverage of the president. The arrival ceremony featuring both leaders was reportedly not broadcast live. The New York Times reported no major U.S. network was airing footage of them as of noon on Thursday, local time. Next, the South Pacific island nation of Nauru says it'll withdraw from the International Criminal Court. The country's president, David Adian, made the announcement in an address to the UN General Assembly on Tuesday. The decision comes after U.S. President Trump condemned the ICC in his speech at the UN session earlier in the day. He urged countries to quit the court. Adian described the ICC as a multilateral agency which we see of increasing irrelevance to Nauru. He said his country, previously known as Nauru, will submit withdrawal documents before he leaves New York. Last month, the Trump administration imposed sanctions on the ICC's leadership, including President Akane Tomoko. The measures called for any assets held in the United States to be frozen. In July, the African nation of Chad announced it would withdraw from the court. The country said a senior U.S. official had asked it to reconsider its ICC membership. Three other African countries, Burkina Faso, Mali, and Niger, said last year they would leave the ICC. They've been deepening ties with Russia. The court issued an arrest warrant for Russian President Vladimir Putin over alleged war crimes in Ukraine. Israeli Prime Minister Benjamin Netanyahu has delivered a speech at the United Nations General Assembly and justified his country's attacks on Iran's nuclear facilities and other targets. Some diplomatic delegates from around the world left the chamber in protest as Netanyahu headed to the podium. In his speech, he said Iran's nuclear program should never be allowed.
5: I want you to know that many of their leaders even thank us privately for taking out Iran's nukes. This evil regime will fall.
0: Netanyahu's visit to New York came amid controversy over Israel's actions in the Gaza Strip. The International Criminal Court has issued an arrest warrant for the prime minister on allegations including war crimes for the fighting in Gaza. Protests erupted around the UN headquarters. Demonstrators opposing Netanyahu marched from a park in central Manhattan to the UN, where they faced off across the street from another group supporting him. Participants shouted at each other, leading police to stop both sides. Saturday marks 1 month since deadly flash floods and mud flows struck the border region between Nepal and China. While search efforts continue in Nepal, support is growing in the Japanese prefecture of Nagano. It's home to about 2,000 Nepalis, some lost loved ones and some their family homes. NHK World's Shimiza An has more.
6: Donations are being collected at a Nepali restaurant in Matsumoto City.
7: I'm very glad to contribute, even if it only helps a little bit.
6: I made a donation to try to help. The donation box was placed by the restaurant owner. He says some people he knew are still missing.
8: I can't contact them, and there are so many people needing help. I plan to go back to Nepal. I'll figure out what I can do and then take action.
6: Meanwhile, Nepalese living in Nagano Prefecture gathered to learn about the disaster. The meeting included people in the disaster zones who joined online. One man shared a tragic account of a friend who went to work at a power plant.
9: He went there on the 25th and got caught up in the disaster on the 26th. His body wasn't found, so his funeral was held without it. I never imagined something like this would happen to someone so close to me. I'm devastated.
6: A man volunteering at an evacuation shelter in Nepal also shared his experience. He said over 170 people are taking refuge at a temple near the capital and that many families are separated.
10: Many families have been affected. In some cases, there are children without parents. Situations like that are occurring in quite large numbers.
6: People in the meeting shared their concern about children who've lost their parents and now have nowhere to go. The meeting organizer said everyone there was determined to offer help, especially for the children, including help with education.
11: There are children who are not going to school and have no one to depend on. I hope we can do something.
0: Now, Thirathi Rakosan at our bureau in Bangkok has more on the aftermath of the disaster.
12: Villagers in central Nepal are struggling to rebuild their lives a month after floods ravaged their communities. An NHK crew visited the hardest hit areas. In Nuwakot district, where bridges were swept away in the flood, residents are using zip lines to cross the river for shopping and other everyday needs. About 4,000 buildings have reportedly been destroyed or damaged there. The wreckage of homes and shops lies amid mud and rocks. In another district, children have resumed studying at a building on higher ground. Their old school was engulfed in the flood. The principal of the public school is determined that the students will continue their education.
13: Although we have lost many things, many properties of our school, we are happy because we were able to rescue our children's life.
12: Temporary settlements have been set up in the mountains of Nuwakot for people who lost their homes. About 400 villagers have taken shelter there and are being provided with food, clothes, and medical supplies. The head of Nepali Disaster Response Authorities told NHK they will relocate residents from badly hit districts and areas seen at risk from flooding and landslides. The government plans to declare those areas unsafe for habitation and is selecting locations for long-term settlement and work. Nepal's prime minister has blamed global warming for the catastrophic floods. In a speech Thursday at the UN General Assembly, Balendra Shah called on countries to take action on climate change. He pointed out the disaster was not just a local tragedy.
14: It was a warning to the world, and I ask you today, have you really heard that warning? Those who have historically contributed more to the problem and those with greater capacity to respond must do more.
12: Shah said Nepal is paying a colossal price, although its share of global greenhouse gas emissions is less than 0.1%. He said poor countries will need substantial grant-based support if climate-related disasters destroy their infrastructure. Meanwhile, the chief of the UN Development Program in Nepal has appealed for international support to rebuild the lives of disaster victims. Yokosuka Kyoko serves as UNDP resident representative for Nepal. The UNDP has been carrying out relief efforts on the ground since the disaster. Yokosuka spoke to NHK about the situation in affected areas.
15: I think access is the main bottleneck for aid efforts in Nepal.
12: She said it's difficult to deliver food and medicine to isolated communities because of the massive damage to infrastructure such as roads and bridges. Soil and debris piled up in residential areas could fill 3,000 Olympic swimming pools.
15: Because of the sheer scale of the disaster, and because it involves not only rubble, but also liquefaction, the removal process will be complex. We'll have to use really big machines to remove it over

0: In other news, Russia has been escalating its attacks on Ukraine. It's hit multiple civilian sites across the country, including a maternity hospital in Kyiv. And Ukrainian officials say 8 people have been killed. The state emergency service says 2 people were killed in the capital, a woman heading to a shelter and a man waiting out the attack in an underground passage. The officials say 6 agricultural workers were killed in the eastern Kharkiv region. The Ukrainian military says Russia used ballistic missiles and drones in the attacks. Moscow claims the strikes were targeting military-related sites. Ukrainian forces are running low on interceptor missiles. And President Volodymyr Zelensky says Ukraine urgently needs more of them to protect lives. A fire has broken out at a facility in Poland related to the satellite internet service Starlink. The Polish government suspects possible sabotage linked to Russia. The incident occurred on Wednesday at a town near the capital, Warsaw. Starlink is run by U.S. businessman Elon Musk. The facility's power system and other infrastructure were damaged. Starlink has also been operating in neighboring Ukraine since Russia launched its invasion 4 years ago. Speaking to local media Thursday, Polish Deputy Prime Minister Krzysztof Gawkowski expressed the view the fire was an act of sabotage. He added the move was aimed at disrupting internet connections for both people and institutions, including Ukraine's military. He said the incident fits into what he called a new Russian doctrine of attack. Acts of sabotage with suspected Russian involvement have previously been carried out in Poland. The Polish government blamed Russia for an arson attack on a shopping center in Warsaw in May 2024 and for the destruction of part of a rail track that connects to Ukraine last November. Denmark's Defense Intelligence Agency has warned of a growing risk Russia could launch a limited military attack against a NATO member nation in the coming months. The Danish Defense Intelligence Service released a report on Thursday assessing the Russian threat. It says such an attack could involve drone strikes on important infrastructure or the limited deployment of military forces. The report says Russia will intensify hybrid warfare, combining non-military measures with the use of weapons to cause confusion. This could include destructive cyber attacks and sabotage attacks with a high risk of casualties. Denmark's defense minister said Russia has been more active in Europe.
1: Russia is under pressure in Ukraine. Their economy is failing, and now they are targeting all the support and supply chains that supports Ukraine.
0: But the report adds there are no indications Russia will launch an outright invasion of one or more NATO countries. Japan's finance minister says U.S. President Trump expressed concern over the yen's depreciation against the dollar when he met with Prime Minister Takaichi Sanae on Tuesday in New York.
2: Prime Minister Takaichi responded that generally speaking, the yen's undervaluation is problematic.
0: Trump's remark came as the Japanese currency has been on a weak trend and was changing hands at the 158 yen level against the greenback. Katayama has indicated she'll keep in close contact with U.S. Treasury Secretary Scott Bessent on issues such as the yen-dollar rate. The Organization for Economic Cooperation and Development has raised its inflation forecast for G20 economies for this year and next. The OECD on Wednesday forecast inflation running at 4.1% this year. That's up 1/10 of a point from the previous projection. It sees the rate at 3.6% next year, an increase of 0.5 point. The OECD says the forecasts reflect higher energy prices due to the Middle East conflict. By countries and regions, the OECD predicts inflation next year will run at 2.6% in the U.S. and 2.9% in the Eurozone. Both are up 0.5 point from previous forecasts. The rate for Japan was raised 0.4 of a point to 2.6%. The inflation forecast for China was left unchanged at 1.9%. The OECD predicts global economic growth at 2.9% this year and 3% next year. The organization says rising commodity prices will put pressure on economic growth. But it says AI-related investments remain robust and energy prices are expected to dip next year.

0: says those factors will likely help the global economy. Prices of used condominiums in Tokyo fell for the first time in more than 2 years in August. Rising interest rates and high prices are weighing on sales. Real estate research firm Tokyo Kante says the average price was at nearly 113 million yen, roughly $710,000, based on a notional 70 square meter unit. That's a 0.2% drop from July and the first decline in 28 months. As for Tokyo's 23 wards, the average came to about 127 million yen, about $800,000. That marks the third straight month of decline. The research firm says sales were stagnant amid rising mortgage costs and higher prices. Some sellers have started to lower prices. Takashi Masayuki, chief researcher at Tokyo Kante, said prices continue to rise in the metropolitan area overall, but central Tokyo faces oversupply.
1: Prices are swinging back after rising too high. Price adjustments will continue through early next year. I would not be surprised to see the market weaken if interest rates rise further and the real economy worsens.
0: Takashi added, Tokyo's outer wards and the surrounding three prefectures are unlikely to see prices shift in a negative direction.

0: In weather, people along the U.S. East Coast are facing a severe storm, which could cause life-threatening floods. Our meteorologist Yumi Hirano has the details in our World Weather Report.
1: A well-developed nor'easter is moving northward along the coast. The storm will not make landfall, but it's bringing heavy rain, strong winds, and high waves. Coastal flooding could be a major concern over the weekend. Showers are also expected in Boston, New York, and Washington, but sunny skies are likely in Atlanta with a high of 27. Moving to the Pacific, Hurricane Nolo is affecting the Big Island of Hawaii. Over 800 millimeters of rain is expected in total by Sunday, leading to possible floods and landslides. High waves and strong winds could also be a major concern. Finally, in Asia, Tropical Storm Surige is moving toward Okinawa. The storm is expected to intensify into a typhoon and approach the islands by Sunday. It's likely to move slowly, so its impact will last longer. Heavy rain, strong winds, and high waves are possible into early next week. Ahead of that storm, people on the mainland of Japan have to monitor another system. A front will intensify over the weekend, bringing isolated downpours. Showers are expected again in Chiba and Kanagawa prefectures, which were hit hard by Typhoon Dujen. Wet weather is also likely in many cities on Saturday. The temperature in Tokyo will drop to only 21. The rain will persist into next week, and it could be heavier along the Pacific side due to moisture from the typhoon. So please check for the latest updates. That's it for now. Stay safe.

0: And before we go, an orthopedic surgeon who doubles as a magician has been entertaining children at a hospital in Kochi Prefecture, Western Japan.
1: Dr. Haru!
0: Masuda Yukiharu, or Dr. Haru, runs a clinic in nearby Okayama Prefecture. He performed a magic show held by Kochi Medical School Hospital in Nankoku City for hospitalized children and their families. Masuda performed self-taught magic tricks using a handkerchief and metal rings as the children watched attentively.
2: It was amazing. The magic lifted my spirits.
3: My son experienced a level of excitement he typically is unable to feel in everyday life. After being refreshed from the show, he will be able to focus on his treatment.
0: Dr. Haru also visited children who were quarantined to their rooms due to the risk of infection. After performing, he encouraged them by saying, "Get well soon."
4: Seeing the children smile, even for a moment, made it all worthwhile.
0: And that wraps up this edition of NHK Newsline. I'm Raja Pradhan in Tokyo, and from all of us at NHK World Japan, thanks for joining us.
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